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1: I'm ready now to do another song. 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I hope that you will like the way that we do it.

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And I know that sooner or later, he'll come walking in that door, and I'm gonna be right here to greet him with a cup of coffee.

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2: Hi there, welcome back to Euronet Plus Panorama. 10 years have now passed since a deeply divided United Kingdom voted by an extremely narrow margin to leave the European Union. At the time, the Leave camp promised greater sovereignty, faster economic growth, and tighter control over immigration. In this episode, our colleagues around the bloc look at whether the UK has achieved its Brexit objectives, at how Brexit has reshaped the UK's economy, society, and relations with Europe, and at the lessons the rest of Europe might draw from it. From a personal perspective, as a British person who had been living in Belgium for almost 10 years at the time of the vote, the referendum result was devastating. Born in the late 1970s, I'd grown up with multiple layers of identity that I had never had cause to question. I was English, I was British, I was European. Then, all of a sudden, one whole layer of my identity was ripped away overnight. Literally overnight. I entered a protracted period of grief. I don't use that word lightly. And my relationship with my motherland has never been quite the same again. Watching Brexit unfold from across the Channel has been painful. The revolving door of prime ministers, the increasingly extreme rhetoric, the divisions within families, including my own. And on a purely practical level, it's impacted my life in many ways, cutting me off from my parents during COVID, prompting me to take on a new nationality, for which I'm extremely grateful, and preventing friends, family, and indeed businesses from sending me parcels from the UK anymore, owing to heavy customs charges and formalities. Piotr Czeplak experienced Brexit from the other side. The filmmaker, academic, and writer moved to the UK from Poland as a teenager, and he's been living there for more than 25 years now. He gives our colleagues at the Europeans some insight into how even extremely integrated migrants were affected in the UK.
3: I've never experienced kind of direct racism or xenophobia, and I'm pretty sure that's because of my, I don't know, accent, education, general bolshiness, this just kind of bewilderment to my being here. And like over the years, I've learned to very graciously accept compliments about the quality of my English when a person I'm speaking to learns my name, and that's fine. But something's shifted, I think, around referendum time, not so much in the immediate aftermath, but in the campaign, because obviously immigration and an anti-European migrant rhetoric ramped up so much. And some of it was actually really interesting because it took the form of small things and actually quite well-meaning things, but often tone deaf. So all of a sudden, these remarks about how welcome I was, or like getting a lot of praise for my work ethic.
2: It is, of course, common knowledge that huge numbers of Europeans chose to leave the UK at that point, often saying that they didn't recognise it anymore. Dalia Asanavičiūtė-Grušauskienė was formerly chair of the Lithuanian community in the UK and is now an MP. She tells Žinių Radijas that many of the Britons who voted for Brexit did not fully understand the implications of leaving the bloc, and that one of the key pledges of the Leave campaign has not lived up to its promise.
4: The morning after, once the referendum results had been announced, the top Google search was, "What is the European Union?" It seemed that many Britons who had voted in the Brexit referendum hadn't fully understood what they were leaving behind, what they had just given up. I personally encountered a rather strange belief that, after the referendum, the number of non-Europeans would decline in the UK. So, not EU citizens, but citizens of third countries. But the opposite happened. The number of Europeans is falling. Meanwhile, the UK's migration problems are enormous.
2: To back up this assertion, Linda Givtash of our very own fact-checking team cites research confirming a link between Brexit and rising migration.
5: An EU parliamentary briefing in June 2025 found that Brexit led to an increase of migration to Britain, the opposite of the desired effect.
2: And were there any other unintended consequences of the Leave vote?
5: An analysis by the National Bureau of Economic Research found that Brexit had reduced the UK's gross domestic product by as much as 8% in 2025, while employment was down by 4% and investment was down by as much as 18%.
2: Oh yes, the economy. British writer and correspondent William Chislett has lived in Spain for the last 40 years. He's a senior research fellow at the Madrid think tank, the Elcano Royal Institute for International and Strategic Studies, not to mention one of Spain's leading experts on UK-EU relations. He gives Es Radio a concrete example.
6: Some 16,000 small businesses have stopped exporting to the European Union. There's a free trade agreement after Brexit. So the problem is not a lack of a free trade agreement. The problem is that there's much more paperwork and so on. And the smallest businesses are fed up with all this paperwork.
2: And on the plus side, Lithuanian member Asana Vičiūtė Grušauskienė adds that the UK's protracted and difficult withdrawal from the EU, along with the visible losses that followed, has provided a cautionary tale.
4: It is clear to everyone that, in the case of Britain, Brexit and withdrawal from the European Union led to a lengthy and complex withdrawal process. To this day, certain issues remain unresolved. From time to time, calls from other countries to leave the EU grow louder. Nevertheless, I would say that the EU's central institutions are no longer as fearful of such rhetoric, with this concrete example to point to.
2: Under the now departing Labour Prime Minister Keir Starmer, the UK has moved significantly closer to Europe again. Cuckoo Radio asks MEP Sven Mixer, a member of the Socialists and Democrats group in the European Parliament and former Estonian foreign minister, whether we will see this trend continue if Andy Burnham, for example, takes the reins in Westminster.
7: I believe we will see a continuation of this trend, because all the beautiful things that were promised through the UK's restored sovereignty and departure from the EU, all those independently concluded favourable trade agreements and large investments in the social sphere and healthcare, well, these have not actually materialised. And the UK's overall influence on the world stage has declined since leaving the EU.
2: Mixer adds that according to opinion polls, a significant portion of the British public believe that Brexit was a mistake, with many even willing to consider a return to the bloc. Indeed, a survey by YouGov in February this year found that 55% of Britons would support rejoining the EU. There's also a changing demographic to take into account, he notes.
6: At the time of the referendum, 10 years ago, there was a clear generational divide. Older voters were more pro-Brexit, perhaps in the grip of nostalgia for the British Empire. As a rule, younger voters were in favour of staying in the EU. Time itself has further reinforced this trend.
2: Renascença mentions these same opinion polls to João Vale de Almeida, who was the EU's first ambassador to the UK in the immediate aftermath of Brexit. He considers it unlikely that the UK will return in the foreseeable future for several reasons.
6: The first is that the polls you refer to, which do indeed exist, coexist with another poll suggesting that if the British public were called upon to vote in a general election, they would choose the party led by one of the leading advocates of Brexit, Nigel Farage. There is still an aspect here relating to political stability and the stability of British public opinion, which has not yet been consolidated. And secondly, we need to see what the EU thinks about such a return. It seems to me that we are still in the heat of the moment. The divorce was traumatic, and it would be difficult for the couple to get back together so soon. And there are a number of issues that would arise.
7: namely the conditions the UK would be seeking versus those the EU could accept.
2: On this note, William Chislett highlights one of the major stumbling blocks in Labour's drive to forge a more positive working relationship with the rest of Europe.
7: The Labour government is in favour of what they call a reset. But the big problem is that the Labour government has set a number of red lines. More than anything, the major red line is that they don't want to accept the free movement of people again. But this is one of the fundamental pillars of the European Union.
2: So, where should our focus lie? Renascença puts this question to João Vale de Almeida.
7: I think the key thing now is to strengthen the good relationship we have with this Labour government, regardless of who the Prime Minister is, to lay the foundations for a closer relationship, to make life easier for our citizens and our businesses. For example, European students' favourable access to British universities. Cooperation will be revived in various fields, but security and defence will certainly be priority areas.
2: As Britain vies to reset its relationship with the European Union, the legacy of Brexit continues to be felt 10 years on in more indirect ways too. Here we return to fact-checker Linda Givtash, who reminds us that the influence of bots on social media, foreign voter manipulation, and targeted digital advertising were virtually unheard of back in 2016, and yet massively influenced the outcome of the Brexit referendum.
5: The Brexit case demonstrated that targeted misinformation has the potential to manipulate political processes and undermine institutional functioning, even in the most developed democracies. Studies found that Twitter bots had boosted political messaging during the campaign, particularly in the favor of the Leave camp, only to disappear right after the polls closed. Other studies have shown that Russia was behind many of these accounts. Brexit was among a string of scandals regarding foreign interference and voter manipulation globally that experts now broadly see as a wake-up call for Europe in tackling misinformation and viewing it as a security issue. It contributed to the political momentum behind digital governance initiatives, such as the Digital Service Act and the EU Code of Practice on Disinformation.
2: Pretty much ever since the momentous Brexit vote, we've been embroiled in a war on disinformation and political sabotage. And this war is likely to go on long into the future. We'll sign off there. Join us again next week for more insight into the news from around the EU.

0: bo ura 20.
1: Coming up on the newsroom with me, Janet Jalil. Donald Trump says a ceasefire with Iran is over.
2: You know, we hit them very hard last night. Probably hit them hard again tonight. I'll give them a little warning. We're going to hit them hard tonight. But we'll see how it all works out.
1: Iran says it will respond twice over. At the NATO summit, the US president says he'll allow Ukraine to manufacture Patriot air defense missiles seen as critical to stopping Russian attacks. Meta faces a backlash over an AI tool that can generate pictures from people's profiles without telling them. New research finds a link between COVID and eyesight issues.
3: These include an extreme light sensitivity, pain in and around and behind the eyes, blurred vision and eye fatigue.
1: And
4: each piece tells a story at different generations and different meanings, and we can turn this into a really powerful, self-affirming message for women at this stage.
1: The rise of the defiant new jewellery trend, the divorce ring. That's after this bulletin.
5: BBC News with Govinda Gill. President Trump has warned the US will again hit Iran hard tonight after he declared the ceasefire was over. Speaking at the NATO summit in Ankara, he described the Iranian leadership as scum after renewed attacks on shipping in the Strait of Hormuz. Iranian state media said Tehran would respond by again closing the waterway and striking at least two targets for every hit they receive. Oil prices have jumped 5% as a result of the renewed fighting. At a news conference in Ankara, the president said any fighting would be over quickly.
2: It's going to go very quickly. They hit a couple of ships, and so we hit them much harder. When they hit, we hit 10 times harder. You know, we hit much harder than they do. We have a lot better equipment than they do. We may even, somebody asked before, do you think you'll hit them tonight? I said, we might. Yeah, we might. But when they hit, we hit. You know, it's what they're, we use their language. We speak their language.
5: From Washington, here's our correspondent, Nick Johnson.
6: We've been here before. Only last week, ceasefire talks resumed following another tit-for-tat exchange of fire between Iran and the United States. And despite the president's rhetoric, it's not clear if the ceasefire has yet run its course. The duration and intensity of any subsequent US strikes on Iran should provide a clearer picture. While Donald Trump did not rule out a continuation of the ongoing peace talks, this latest exchange of words and bombs is yet another test of a ceasefire which looks increasingly fragile.
5: President Trump says he and his Ukrainian counterpart Volodymyr Zelensky are now on good terms as he promised Ukraine the ability to produce American Patriot interceptor missiles. The major shift in tone came in their meeting during the NATO summit. Mr. Trump expressed admiration for how Ukraine was defending itself against Russia. Despite the approval, manufacturing the weapons will take time. The German Chancellor Friedrich Merz has said Donald Trump acknowledged efforts NATO members were making on defence during the leaders' summit in Ankara. Mr. Merz said he hoped the meeting would create a new spirit within the alliance and European members were ready to shoulder greater responsibility. In other news, the Nigerian president, Bola Tinubu, has ordered a probe into allegations that a fictitious government agency was set up inside his office and received $950,000 in public funding. Richard Kagoe reports from Nairobi.
7: The allegations have shocked Nigeria, with civil society groups and opposition politicians demanding an independent inquiry. Police have questioned three staff members and are searching for Adeniyi Adeyemi Mathew, who claimed to be the agency's director. He is due in court later this month on forgery and impersonation charges. He insists the organization set up 2 years ago to attract foreign investment to Nigeria was lawfully established, but there's no record of any deals being done.
5: World news from the BBC. The organisation representing German carmakers has warned that radical reforms are needed to prevent the collapse of employment as the industry faces stiff competition from China. The organisation's head said changes were required in everything from energy costs to the contributions companies made towards social security. Carmaking has long been at the centre of Germany's economy. Sudan's army says it has recaptured the border town of Al-Kurmuk in the Blue Nile state after days of heavy fighting. The military says it drove out the paramilitary rapid support forces and their allies. The strategic town lies on the border with Ethiopia. Air Canada has announced a new French-speaking CEO after his predecessor resigned for issuing an English-only condolence message in the aftermath of a deadly airport collision. Anko van der Werf, the Dutch head of Scandinavian Airlines, replaces Michael Rousseau, who faced widespread criticism over his language skills in bilingual Canada. In a video message, Mr. van der Werf recognised the importance of being bilingual.
0: I join Air Canada with great respect for the work accomplished over recent years. The company is now firmly positioned with a clear strategy, a celebrated brand and committed teams. I am also mindful of the importance of serving Canadians in both official languages, and that is a fundamental responsibility for Air Canada, and I'm fully committed to upholding it in the course of my duties.
5: The BBC says its global weekly audience has exceeded 500 million for the first time since contemporary records began. This excludes the UK and is an increase of 11% on the previous year. 70% comes via the BBC World Service's English and 40 plus other language platforms. Separately, the BBC's new Director General, Matt Britton, has described the TV licence model that funds the corporation, including much of the World Service, as no longer fit for purpose. BBC News.
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news. 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A spear, a jagged iron mound. Promise just for in the town. The wrecking ball is fast approaching. Engulfing spirit lingers floating. 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The clock is ticked, its final time.

Intanto degli scopinza good old ums with Mr. Ozzy Osbourne scopinza Black Sabbath spervinza Black Sabbath spismio N.I.B. Apagagarikicio Nativity in Black. But yeah, kvartak fajný tune vidno, per me se tak se mani radosti in veselia. But yeah, continuing on with the evening in tak malo sematiko metano, oziroma mazdej na prog, povlečemo, z skupino Opeth, z njihovega albuma Sorceress, Command Spring, MCML XXIV, oziroma v naše arabske številke prevedeno 1974. 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

To so bili Tool z albuma Opiate s pesmijo Cold and Ugly. Posneto, mislim, na live špila, ne vem, kjer ga zdaj. Ampak ja, a fun tune, at least for me, you know, the energy is always just do, do, do. Fuck. that's not bad. But yeah, Tool, Opiate, Cold and Ugly. Zdaj pa dalje with the joys of the tech 90s, early 2000 era. Za skupino Rage Against the Machine z njihovega albuma Evil Empire s pesmijo Vietnam.

but I'm sitting over here on number 9. Oh, Lord, I'm sitting over here on number 9. I'm sitting over here on number 9. Oh, Lord, do we drink that wine? I'm sitting here for the rest of my life. Just sitting here for the rest of my life. I'm sitting here for the rest of my life. All I've done was shoot my wife.

If as you're restless and you feeling low, don't think that the city